0: Thank you so much for coming down this afternoon. We're the whole steady.
1: Welcome one, welcome all. I'm Kaleo. It's World Cafe. I'm going to level with you. I overscheduled this show. I just put in too much music because I was like, I think we can do it, which means I can't talk all that much. So you should know that the Rolling Stones have a new album. It's called Foreign Tongues. It's their 25th album. And the 80-year-olds still sound pretty good. Check out this one, The Rolling Stones, In the Stars. It's new music on World Cafe.

got ourselves a little situation. It's Johnny Blue Skies off of Mutiny After Midnight. Coming up, live performances, including one person with the last name Cash. Yep, I'd stick around for that. This is World Cafe.

Live from the Archives, it's World Cafe. Hey, I am Kaleo, and we're in the vault pulling out live performances from bands and artists who have visited over the last 35 years, and one of my favorite performers, one of the nicest people as well, giving us all a little self-esteem boost. It's Michael Kiwanuka, You Ain't the Problem, live from the Archives.

0: Thank you.
1: Recorded live for World Cafe, it's Roseanne Cash with Black Cadillac. And Michael Kiwanuka, You Ain't the Problem. Just a few of the live performances recorded over the last 35 years. You can check out a bunch at worldcafe.org. New music from John Ross, who performs as Wild Pink. This is a love letter to William Fichtner, the great character actor. If you're familiar with the movie Go, he's the guy trying to sell Confederated products, one of my all-time favorite movie roles. But yeah, he's that guy in a bunch of these things, and this song is a love letter to him. It is called Box Store, new music from Wild Pink.

pictures of you from The Cure on The Cafe. Also, Wild Pink. The new album is called Still Coming Down, and it is due out August 21st. You heard Box Store. Got a few more to go when we get back to World Cafe.

0: Well, I feel restored for one. I don't know about you. Marvin Gaye, Sexual Healing, closing out this edition of The Cafe. Appreciate you listening. Thanks to our affiliates nationwide who make this show possible. It's a show we produce from WXPN at the University of Pennsylvania in Philadelphia. Want more World Cafe? 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I'm Stephen Kaleo. This has been World Cafe from NPR.
1: World Cafe is supported by the estate of Joan B. Kroc, whose bequest serves as an enduring investment in the future of public radio and seeks to help NPR be the model for high-quality journalism in the 21st century.
2: Six down and one to go. Tonight marks the season 18 finale of Prairie Musicians, the TV program that spotlights the unique musical talent that calls our region home. And this time it's a pop and soul singer-songwriter out of western North Dakota who also mentors young musicians.
3: It all sounds so sweet for a moment.
4: My name is Alma Cook, and I currently live in Williston, North Dakota. I'm originally from Madison, Wisconsin. I went to Columbia College, Chicago, and then spent a number of years, really most of my adult life, living in Los Angeles before just out of the blue landing a remote job working in the Bakken oil play.

0: I spend a lot of my time as a singer-songwriter currently mentoring other singers and musicians in the Williston community. In 2022, I started a project called the Williston Music Intensive, which aimed to bring under one roof all of these different musicians and singers from different scenes. You know, we had the church scene, the high schoolers who really don't have any all-ages venues that they can play at, the bar scene.
1: What a way to close out season 18 of Prairie Musicians. Don't miss Alma Cook tonight at 9 Central, 8 Mountain on the television service of Prairie Public.
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0: Craig Davis, the pianist, performing the music of Dodo Marmarosa, titled that piece, Tone Paintings. I'm Helen Wigger. Thank you so much for joining me. A little bit later this hour, we'll hear from Bobby Watson, Ileani Elias, and so much more. Right now, it's Stacy Kent, Shall We Dance?
1: Shall

Go On Shining, Rachel and Bill Ree. Bobby Watson earlier really shined on Isfahan. You may recall that recording was first done by Duke Ellington and his orchestra for the 1967 album Far East Suite. I'm Helen Wigger. Here's a pianist at Hales in Pittsburgh, David Gerwin. I remember Bill Evans.

Ileana Elias with Angel Eyes. A little change of pace now as we hear from John Fetchok and the New York Big Band, Alfie's Theme.

from her release Take Love Easy, Sophie Millman with Beautiful Love, beautifully done, I might add, too. Earlier, Adam Rafferty with Central Park West. Got one more to share with you this hour. Darwin Gross, along with pianist Hank Jones. This is Souls Speaks.

Thank you for letting jazz be a part of your Thursday. Sonny Chris playing sax, that's out of nowhere. And Bentley's Blues is next. This comes from Brad Myers.

really like her a lot. Her name is Melody Gardot. That is All That I Need Is Love. Before that, pianist Jessica Williams, Baby Won't You Please Come Home. A saxophonist now, alto saxophonist Steve Slagle, his tune. This is called Who Compares to You?

Adam Shulman right there, pianist and composer Adam Shulman. Joe Manuelli played trumpet. Ian Hendrickson Smith on alto sax. Stephen Riley tenor. And Steve Davis played trombone. The title of that was Mansplainin'. And a Latin-flavored treatment of a Billy Strayhorn tune. Now it's Paul Carlone and Strayhorn's UMMG. Stood for Upper Manhattan Medical.

harpist Dorothy Ashby, with Frank Wess playing flute. That's called Pocky. Jeannie Bryson sang Lover. And we conclude now this collection of jazz with bassist Anton DeFade, his arrangement of Nardis. This also features James Johnson III playing drums and uncommonly nice guitar work by John Shannon.

That is organist Jack McDuff with Mark Whitfield playing guitar, and the title of that is Girl Talk. I'm Bob Studebaker. Welcome to this edition of Listener Supported Jazz. It's Benny Carter next, one of his tunes. It's titled Blue Moonlight, and Marlena Shaw is the vocalist.

We started this set of three with a trio from Canada, JV's Boogaloo Squad, and Fashionably Lazy, the title of the tune. And we just heard Paul McCartney's Things We Said Today, played by Randy Johnston. Ileana Elias is next, and her treatment of

an extraordinarily beautiful piece of music written by French composer Erik Satie. That is the first Gymnopédie, played by Jessica Williams. And a nice follow-up would be Benny Benack III's Later On.

a collection of all-stars, including Russ Ferranti and Phil Upchurch and Wallace Roney and Ernie Watts. Collectively, they are the Jazz Soul 7. The album is all about Curtis Mayfield, and that was Curtis Mayfield's People Get Ready. Hi, welcome. Hope you're ready for some really good music. We're just barely into this hour of jazz. Bill Easley plays sax now, and this is Lester Leaps In.

Anita O'Day with Oscar Peterson, Ray Brown, and Herb Ellis. And before that, the Stein Brothers Quintet, Midlife Crisis. Carl Allen and Rodney Whittaker now. With You, I'm Born Again.

alto saxophonist Tony Campbell, and one of his own compositions there. The title of that is Imani. That was Sean Jones playing trumpet. We heard Canadian vocalist Andreas Superstein before, and a really nice finish for this hour of jazz comes from keyboard man Max Leek. This is something he wrote for his wife. It is titled Mi Bella Catherine. Enjoy.

bass guitarist Dave Stryker and Curtis Mayfield's tune, Move On Up. Jared Gold played the organ and Stefan Harris on vibes there. A Bob Studebaker have an old blues tune now. It's a Jimmy Witherspoon version of a song that goes back to the 20s, but the roots of this go way back further than that. This is Jimmy Witherspoon now.

Everything she sings, she makes all her own. That is Cassandra Wilson, Black Orpheus, or with those lyrics, A Day in the Life of a Fool. We heard Wynton Marsalis at the beginning of this set of four. That was The Sun and the Moon. Balcony Big Band after that with Negril and the band Different Flavors Now. Title is

Diane Shore at some other time. Now, the music becomes threatening. Henry Mancini wrote this for an Orson Welles-directed movie called Touch of Evil from 1958, played here by the Jazz at the Movies band.

pianist and composer Larry Vukovich. High Wall is what he titled that, inspired by his own story escaping from behind the Iron Curtain in the 50s, changing his life and what a different world it was. Changing gears now, Ray Charles and Poncho Sanchez together. Title of this is Marianne.

Ava Cassidy singing Duke Ellington's It Don't Mean a Thing If It Ain't Got That Swing. The David Sills Mike Scott Ensemble before with Benny Golson's Along Came Betty. And alto saxophonist Marcus Howell takes over right now. This is called Get Right.

Alto saxophonist Richie Cole and organist Tony Monaco, they put the album out jointly, called it Keys of Cool, and the tune there was written by Richie Cole, titled No Longer Alone. Up next is trumpeter Tom Harrell and his composition Maharaja.

Eliane Elias with A Man and a Woman. And before that, trumpeter Tom Harrell with one of his own compositions titled Maharaja. I'm Bob Studebaker. Hope you've enjoyed the music. Thank you for coming along for the ride and enjoying this collection of listener-supported Friday jazz. And that's an important thing to mention. It is all made possible by listener support, so thank you for doing your part. Here's a 2006 Joe Lovano recording, big band, with John Hicks at the piano, Ralph LaLama playing both tenor sax and clarinet on this, and the title is Cool.

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You got what it takes, deserve all the breaks, but I've got to be meek on $30 a week. You said you wanna get high at an Elsa Maxwell party. Talk

0: 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That's what I thought you said.
1: That's Ernie Andrews singing us into this collection of Friday Jazz. Thank you very much for being here. I'm Bob Studebaker. Welcome to it. Ernie Andrews there, followed up by a gentle classic from pianist Bill Evans. This is his Waltz for Debbie.

Yeah, I pull that out every once in a while because I love it. That is Dan Hicks and the Hot Licks. Dan was a guy who just could not be categorized, but he was great. Come on to my house. Before that, the Reed Hoysen Project, featuring Keith Bishop on sax, Stablemates. And a favorite of mine right now, this is guitarist Joe Negri doing the Mr. Rogers theme song.

Getting ready for the weekend with the best music on the radio. Dizzy Gillespie wrote that. It's called Woody and You. He wrote that for Woody Herman, played there by Scott Hamilton. And pianist Cyrus Chestnut is next with Strolling in Central Park.

Yeah, I love that. That is Houston Person playing sax, Ron Carter on bass, and a wonderful duet performance of Thelonious Monk's Blue Monk. LaVey Smith and her Red Hot Skillet Lickers before that. Great version of New Blowjob Blues. Wrapping up the hour now, very nicely, with Teddy Charles remembering Lionel Hampton with this recording of Stompin' at the Savoy.

The title of that is Hello, Herbie. Pianist, composer, bandleader Antonio Adolfo and his tribute to Herbie Hancock. Friday Jazz, I'm Bob Studebaker. Nice to have you being part of it all. A lot of good things coming up. No hurry whatsoever. Just one great song after another. And Roberta Gamberini, the vocalist, is next. And a performance of the old tune, Deep Purple.

Kelly Johnson right there, The Sweetest Sounds, and a live recording from George Shearing, Lute to Boot, is what we heard right before. And Steve Rachinsky now, Little Bee's Poem.

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Promise, pretty mama, or I'll be hurt if I discover that you're just a flirt. Honey, my affection is tried and true. So let me feel the same about you. 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So save it for the

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And trumpeter Tom Harrell now wraps up the session with Fountain.

henna is gorgeous, but not for your kidneys. This is Sandra Tsing Lo with the lowdown on science. Henna is a natural dye used globally for body art. Some practitioners add a chemical to create a dark, striking black henna. Unfortunately, it has known health risks, but how bad? Enter Mazin M. T. Shagidi and Nazik M. Abdul Fattah. They assessed over 100 Sudanese henna artists who regularly use black henna. Through urine and blood tests, 27 artists were diagnosed with chronic kidney disease. Despite awareness of black henna risks, artists don't consistently take precautions. Education and accessible protective gear to the rescue. Use it or lose it. We're not kidneying around here.

henna is gorgeous, but not for your kidneys. This is Sandra Ting Lo with the lowdown on science. Henna is a natural dye used globally for body art. Some practitioners add a chemical to create a dark, striking black henna. Unfortunately, it has known health risks, but how bad? Enter Mazin M.T. Shagidi and Nazik M. Abdul Fattah. They assessed over 100 Sudanese henna artists who regularly use black henna. Through urine and blood tests, 27 artists were diagnosed with chronic kidney disease. Despite awareness of black henna risks, artists don't consistently take precautions. Education and accessible protective gear to the rescue. Use it or lose it. We're not kidneying around here.

0: Fred Astaire was one of the greatest film stars and dancers of all time. But there was only one partner who really filled his dance card. You're on The Soundbeat.
1: When I'm awfully low.
0: The 1936 film Swing Time featured Ginger Rogers and Astaire, hardly remarkable in itself as it was one of their 10 films for RCA. This tune, though, written by Jerome Kearns and Dorothy Fields, won an Oscar for Best Original Song. Here's Fred Astaire with The Way You

0: Good morning. President Trump declassified intelligence reports. He says back up his claims about election fraud. A team of NPR reporters and editors has been going through them and found a lot of old info. It's Morning Edition from NPR News. As Trump was repeating baseless election claims in primetime, the U.S. was attacking bridges used by civilians in Iran. I'm Leila Fadel.
1: And I'm A. Martinez. It also destroyed infrastructure in a major Iranian port. Also, Secretary of State Marco Rubio wants dozens of countries to help with what he calls far-left terrorism, and how a brand of specialty repair tools inspired eternal devotion with some mechanics. It's Friday, July 17th. On this day in 1941, Joe DiMaggio did not get a hit, ending his 56-game streak. News is next.
2: Live from NPR News in Washington, I'm Windsor Johnston. President Trump used a rare primetime address from the White House last night to renew his calls for tougher voting laws. He also used his speech to reiterate false claims about the 2020 election. As NPR's Tamara Keith reports, Trump offered no new evidence of widespread fraud.
3: Trump has questioned the fairness of every election, going back at least to 2016, an election he won. In his speech, he talked a lot about vulnerabilities in the system, but didn't offer any proof they'd been exploited. In recent months, he has used every lever he can to push Congress to pass the Save America Act, which would require proof of citizenship to register to vote. He tried again last night.
4: Congress must pass the Save America Act.
3: It doesn't have the votes to pass in the Senate. Tamara Keith, NPR News.
2: Federal regulators are investigating President Trump's longtime teleprompter operator over suspected insider trading. NPR's Bobby Allen reports he's accused of using the betting site Kalshi to profit off the president's words.
5: His name is Gabriel Perez. He's Trump's longtime teleprompter operator. Investigators say he made around $100,000 placing bets on what the president would say as he watched the prepared remarks roll across the screen. That's according to two people with knowledge of the investigation who weren't authorized to speak publicly. On booming prediction market sites like Kalshi, bettors can put money on what someone will or won't say, like whether Trump will say fake news or rigged election. The case of Perez appears to be the first time a White House staffer has been implicated in a prediction market scandal. White House Press Secretary Karoline Leavitt called the incident, frankly, a disgrace, and said Perez is now on unpaid administrative leave. Bobby Allen, NPR News.
2: The removal of Ukraine's defense minister continues to draw protests across the country. NPR's Joanna Kakissis reports his tenure came during a major shift in Ukraine's favor on the battlefield against Russia.
6: Mikhailo Fedorov, who's 35, had been in the defense job just 6 months. Speaking to reporters, Fedorov said he struggled to work with Ukraine's old-school military chief, Oleksandr Sirsky. Fedorov said Sirsky blocked attempts at innovation. Instead of figuring out how to defeat Russia asymmetrically, Fedorov said, the commander of Ukraine's forces has figured out how to divide the country. Ukrainian President Volodymyr Zelensky removed Fedorov from the post as part of a government reshuffle. The dismissal sparked demonstrations in Ukrainian cities. Protesters demand that Fedorov be reinstated. Joanna Kakissis, NPR News, Kyiv.
2: Stocks closed lower across Asia today on Wall Street. Dow futures are down 374 points. 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
8: Good morning. For Prairie Public, I'm Dave Thompson. Governor Armstrong says he will not vote for a measure that would provide free school lunches for K-12 students. The governor says his issue with the measure is that it mandates constitutional spending.
9: I've been everywhere on the school lunch thing in my entire political career, and as a parent of kids in schools, it would have been a lot harder vote for me if it was statutory, but it's an easy vote for me for the Constitution. I won't vote for it in the Constitution, but I also understand people's frustration about it.
8: The measure would change the state's constitution to use earnings from the legacy fund to pay for breakfast and lunch at school unless the legislature identifies another funding source. A portion of the state's oil and gas taxes have been used to create the legacy fund. Armstrong called the priority of the funding problematic.
9: Because of how it's written and where it goes, it's the first money that comes out before you spend any other money. And so that is really problematic. But if it does pass, I mean, it is an obligation the legislature has to take off the books right away.
8: The measure is Measure 3 on the November ballot. People who claim the popular weed killer Roundup caused their cancer now have fewer legal options after the U.S. Supreme Court sided with the product's manufacturer last month. Harvest Public Media's Jess Savage reports the ruling affects tens of thousands of court cases.
10: The Supreme Court ruled that Roundup maker Bayer is not responsible for providing a cancer warning label. That's because the Environmental Protection Agency, which regulates U.S. labels, says the product is unlikely carcinogenic, even though the World Health Organization says it likely is. The ruling overturns a Missouri court decision where a St. Louis man won his case claiming Roundup caused his blood cancer. Attorney Darren Lineskis in Cedar Rapids, Iowa, represents people with similar claims.
11: It's going to be a lot different as far as how these are litigated now as a result of the Supreme Court decision, because the easiest path forward, the failure to warn type of claim, is now gone.
10: He says lawyers will now have to change strategies, which is expensive. I'm Jess Savage, Harvest Public Media.
8: Mostly sunny today. Areas of morning fog northwest. Highs will be low 80s northeast to mid-90s southwest. Williston has fog, 60 degrees, 1/4 mile visibility. Minot, some light fog, 62. Minot Air Force Base, 62. Bismarck, Mandan, 71. Dickinson, light fog, 65. Hettinger, 66. Grand Forks, smoke, 71. Visibility, 1 mile. Grand Forks Air Force Base, 71. Devil's Lake, fog, 70. Fargo-Moorhead, 73. So coming up next on Morning Edition, experts say President Trump's Thursday night speech and the tranche of newly unclassified documents that came with it provided no new evidence of fraud. 607 Central, 507 Mountain, it's Morning Edition. This is Prairie Public, and I'm Dave Thompson.

0: Live from NPR News in Washington, I'm Dave Mattingly. President Trump delivered a primetime address last night to once again raise concerns about past election results and to warn of vulnerabilities in future voting. Trump spoke for nearly a half hour from the White House without providing new evidence to validate his persistent claims that elections are rigged. The White House says U.S. Customs and Border Protection will continue making traffic stops as part of their immigration enforcement efforts. This follows recent deadly shootings involving ICE in Texas and Maine. President Trump took to social media this week to support the continuation of those traffic stops, as NPR's Kat Lonsdorf reports.
1: President Trump posted on social media that the vehicle stops must continue. Quote, "We cannot give up one of ICE's most important and effective crime-fighting tools," he wrote. The office of Senator Angus King, an independent from Maine, had confirmed to

0: NPR on Tuesday that the Department of Homeland Security had planned to make the policy shift. But at a press briefing, White House Press Secretary Caroline Leavitt told reporters that immigration enforcement agents are continuing with traffic stops and that guidance had been given to all field offices in the country. She said the White House and DHS are, quote, on the same page. NPR reached out to DHS for clarity on the policy. It referred us to recent comments from the White House. Kat Lonsdorf, NPR News, Washington.
1: Oil prices are higher today amid the renewed fighting with Iran. This is NPR News.
2: Good morning. For Prairie Public, I'm Dave Thompson. North Dakota's Department of Environmental Quality has started monitoring wildfires in Canada and the U.S. that have started to affect eastern North Dakota. Ryan Mills of the DEQ's Division of Air Quality says the smoke started rolling in early yesterday morning. He says people can take a look at airnow.gov to see how the fires are affecting air quality. And he says then you can act accordingly.
3: Know your body. I mean, if you're having issues, contact your medical professionals. That's the where we kind of draw the line. We're not medical professionals, you know, so it's not really our wheelhouse, if you will, to make those kind of recommendations. Stay tuned to what's happening. As far as what folks should do, I mean, obviously limit your outdoor activity, no strenuous activity, things of that nature. But and some people are fine with it. They don't have a problem with it. But obviously you're more sensitive groups, obviously more susceptible to the conditions outside.
2: Mills says the smoke stretches from our region all the way to the state of New York. Mostly sunny today, areas of morning fog northwest, highs low 80s northeast to mid-90s southwest. Williston fog, quarter-mile visibility 60. Minot, 62 with light fog. Minot Air Force Base, 62. Bismarck Mandan, 71. Dickinson light fog, 65. Headinger, 66. Grand Forks smoke, 71. Visibility down to 1 mile. Grand Forks Air Force Base, 71. Devil's Lake, 70 with light fog. Fargo-Moorhead, 73. And Jamestown reporting, 71. Fog is reducing visibility to 1 mile or less in the Watford City area to down to a quarter mile in the Tioga area. Coming up next on Morning Edition, let's wait until the quarter to the hour, because at a quarter to the hour, one of the most anticipated releases of the summer, Christopher Nolan's The Odyssey, brings the epic to IMAX screens and beyond. Pop culture happy hour's Glenn Weldon has thoughts about The Odyssey. 6:34 Central, 5:34 Mountain. From the Prairie Public Newsroom, I'm Dave Thompson.

0: Fred Astaire was one of the greatest film stars and dancers of all time, but there was only one partner who really filled his dance card.
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0: The 1936 film Swing Time featured Ginger Rogers and Astaire, hardly remarkable in itself as it was one of their 10 films for RCA. This tune, though, written by Jerome Kearns and Dorothy Fields, won an Oscar for Best Original Song. Here's Fred Astaire with The Way You Look Tonight.
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2: Punch Brothers, not afraid to experiment when it comes to bluegrass, mixing it up with folk and chamber pop and even classical music. We thought it'd be a good idea to revisit their last session with the Cafe in 2022 when they made a tribute album to an all-time great, Tony Rice. It's Punch Brothers in an encore edition of the Next World Cafe.

0: morning. President Trump's speech about election fraud did not have evidence of illegal voting. NPR's Tam Keith sees Trump laying the groundwork for calling the midterms unfair if Republicans lose. It's Morning Edition from NPR News. The ex-wife of the ICE officer who killed a man in Maine says he abused her, and after the shooting, asked her not to talk about it. I'm Amy Martinez.
1: And I'm Leila Fadel. She does talk about trying to warn people about him for decades. Also, Texas's Hill Country has flooded for the second year in a row. Lessons from last year may have saved lives. And what's different in the new cholesterol drug approved by the FDA? It's Friday, July 17th. On this day in 1902, Willis Carrier came up with designs that would lead to the first air conditioning system. The news is next.
2: Live from NPR News in Washington, I'm Windsor Johnston. Wildfire smoke from Canada is seeping into large parts of the United States, pushing air quality to unhealthy levels from the Dakotas to the Midwest and East Coast. NPR's Kristen Wright reports pollution has reached dangerous levels in some areas, with the Washington Monument sitting behind a haze of smoke.
3: The air quality is expected to get worse throughout the day in D.C., where you can smell the smoke at times. Officials issued a code red alert and categorize the air quality as very unhealthy. Detroit, Chicago, and New York are experiencing some of the worst air quality in the world, according to rankings by IQ Air. And meteorologists say it's among the worst in years. Parts of Pennsylvania hit code purple, which is worse than red. Smoke from more than 800 wildfires burning in Canada is able to travel long distances, and the summer heat can make the air quality even worse. Officials are advising people to stay indoors, especially older adults, children, and those with health issues. Kristen Wright, NPR News, Washington.
2: President Trump used a primetime speech from the White House last night to address election security. The White House also released declassified documents it says support the president's claims of voting irregularities and foreign interference in the 2020 election. NPR's Miles Parks reports.
4: He hit on a bunch of the themes that will sound really familiar to anyone who's heard the president over the last few years. The idea that voting machines can't be trusted. The idea that non-citizens are voting en masse in American elections. Shadowy schemes by foreign governments to try to influence voting, that sort of thing. But our team at NPR started looking through all of these documents that the White House published, and it's not really clear what is actually new here that impacts our understanding of the security of America's elections.
2: It's NPR's Miles Parks reporting. President Trump also accused China of interfering in the 2020 election, a claim Beijing denies. The United States is expanding its airstrike campaign against Iran. The U.S. military struck Iranian bridges and power infrastructure overnight. NPR's Jana Raff reports Tehran retaliated by hitting military targets across the region.
5: The U.S. military says it struck dozens of Iranian targets overnight in attacks meant to degrade Iranian military capability. The targets included six bridges in a southern Iranian province along the Strait of Hormuz and electrical installations. Deliberate attacks on civilian infrastructure could be considered war crimes under international law. Iran said it struck U.S. military targets in Qatar, Bahrain, Kuwait, and Oman in retaliation. In the Kurdistan region of Iraq, an opposition group said at least eight Iranian Kurdish fighters were killed in an Iranian airstrike. Jane Araf, NPR News, Amman.
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7: Good morning for Prairie Public. I'm Dave Thompson. There were 11 wildfires this week in North Dakota. Even though they aren't as serious as the Minnesota wildfires, North Dakota Forest Service Outreach and Education Manager Beth Hill said they're an indication of North Dakota beginning its fire season this year.
8: That extended heat, extreme heat that we've been experiencing, the drought conditions that are exacerbating things, it's drying out our fuels, which is our grass on our landscapes. And so it just underscores the importance of fire prevention with any of our outdoor activities, whether it's recreation, agriculture, anything else.
7: Hill says one concern during July is typically balers, which can get really hot in fields, and any kind of spark could begin a fire. Wildfires that continue to burn in the Boundary Waters area of Minnesota have started to take a toll on the region's tourist-based economy. Canoe outfitters have had to cancel a week worth of trips since the Forest Service closed the wilderness area because of the fire danger. They've also spent several days helping their customers evacuate. Jason Zaborski owns the Ely Outfitting Company.
9: Every single Boundary Waters outfitter, every single one, is obviously taking an economic hit, but everybody's number one priority is making sure we get everyone who's in the wilderness out of harm's way.
7: Now, 17 wildfires have burned more than 55,000 acres. Slightly cooler conditions on tap for today and tomorrow, then it will become hot again on Sunday in North Dakota. Temperatures are then favored to fall closer to average next week, with forecast highs next week mainly 75 to 85. But for today, we'll see mostly sunny, areas of morning fog northwest, highs low 80s northeast to mid-90s southwest. And at last report, Williston fog 61, visibility less than 1/4 mile. Minot fog 62, half mile visibility. Minot Air Force Base 62, Bismarck Mandan 69, Dickinson light fog 66. And Hettinger reporting a light fog 65. Grand Forks reporting smoke visibility 1 mile. Grand Forks Air Force Base 72 with fog. Devil's Lake fog 70. Fargo-Moorhead 74. Jamestown is 72. Fog is reducing visibility to less than 1/4 mile in the Watford City area as well. Fog is being reported in the Rugby, Stanley, Tioga, Langdon, Grafton, Cavalier, and Candu areas as well. So coming up next in a primetime address Thursday night, President Trump raised familiar claims about election integrity just months ahead of a midterm election, where Republicans are expected to see some losses. 707 Central, 607 Mountain, it's Morning Edition here on Prairie Public. From the newsroom, I'm Dave Thompson.

0: Live from NPR News in Washington, I'm Dave Mattingly. It's official. Former Manchester Mayor Andy Burnham is now the leader of Britain's governing Labour Party.
1: This is a proud moment you have given me and my family today, and an emotional one. But it is one for which I am ready.
0: Burnham was speaking in London today after he was officially declared Labour leader at a special conference. On Monday, Burnham scheduled to be sworn in as Britain's 59th prime minister, replacing Keir Starmer. The U.S. military has carried out a sixth consecutive night of airstrikes against Iran. U.S. Central Command says Navy ships, fighter jets and drones hit dozens of Iranian targets in these latest strikes amid the renewed naval blockade of the Strait of Hormuz. The stepped-up attacks are pushing oil and gasoline prices higher. President Trump is renewing his push for Congress to pass the Save America Act, which would require proof of citizenship to register to vote in federal elections. The president repeated his call during last night's primetime address, where he raised concerns about election vulnerabilities and past election results without revealing new evidence of fraudulent votes. The president spoke for nearly 30 minutes from the White House, less than 4 months before the November midterm elections. This is NPR News from Washington.
2: Thompson. Governor Armstrong says he will not be voting for a measure to provide free school lunches for K-12 students. He says his issue with the measure is that it mandates constitutional spending.
3: I've been everywhere.

0: Fred Astaire was one of the greatest film stars and dancers of all time, but there was only one partner who really filled his dance card.
1: Someday,
0: you're on The Soundbeat.
1: When I'm awfully low.
0: The 1936 film Swing Time featured Ginger Rogers and Astaire, hardly remarkable in itself as it was one of their 10 films for RCA. This tune, though, written by Jerome Kearns and Dorothy Fields, won an Oscar for Best Original Song. Here's Fred Astaire with The Way You Look.

0: Good morning. President Trump declassified intelligence reports. He says back up his claims about election fraud. A team of NPR reporters and editors has been going through them and found a lot of old info. It's Morning Edition from NPR News. As Trump was repeating baseless election claims in primetime, the U.S. was attacking bridges used by civilians in Iran. I'm Leila Fadel.
1: And I'm A. Martinez. It also destroyed infrastructure in a major Iranian port. Also, Secretary of State Marco Rubio wants dozens of countries to help with what he calls far-left terrorism, and how a brand of specialty repair tools inspired eternal devotion with some mechanics. It's Friday, July 17th. On this day in 1941, Joe DiMaggio did not get a hit, ending his 56-game streak. News is next.
2: Live from NPR News in Washington, I'm Windsor Johnston. Lettuce grown in Mexico has been linked to a multi-state outbreak of cyclospora in the U.S. The Food and Drug Administration is warning do not eat shredded iceberg lettuce served at Taco Bell locations in the impacted states. NPR's Allison Aubrey reports.
3: The multi-state outbreak includes cyclospora cases in Indiana, Kentucky, Michigan, Ohio, and West Virginia. Investigators at the CDC found 1,644 people infected with cyclospora reported eating Taco Bell in these five states. An analysis of 190 cyclospora cases in Michigan, where the person reported eating at Taco Bell, found 90% of those interviewed reported eating iceberg lettuce. In a statement from Taco Bell, the company says it's taken immediate action to voluntarily remove potential impacted lettuce in these states. FDA's traceback investigation has identified a single supplier of iceberg lettuce from Mexico. The diarrheal illness, which also leads to fatigue and loss of appetite, was first identified in May and has hospitalized dozens. Allison Aubrey, NPR News.
2: The Chinese government is denying President Trump's claims that it interfered in U.S. elections. In a primetime address last night, Trump accused Beijing of compromising American voter data. Yang Kamins and Broomby reports Trump cited declassified documents in his speech.
4: Beijing's Ministry of Foreign Affairs says China has, quote, no interest in interfering in the U.S. election and have never done so. The statement comes after Trump accused Beijing of interfering in the 2020 U.S. elections. He says newly declassified documents reveal, quote, shocking vulnerabilities in the U.S. election system. Trump further says that Beijing illegally acquired some 220 million U.S. voter names and addresses. A previous U.S. intelligence assessment from 2021 found no evidence of foreign actors altering voter registrations or casting ballots during the 2020 vote. Beijing's foreign ministry says Trump's claims have, quote, no factual ground and are aimed at defaming China. For NPR News, I'm Yang Kamjimbrimbi in Hong Kong.
2: New flash flood warnings are in effect across parts of central Texas, with more heavy rain expected. At least two people have died and more than 200 others have been rescued. Chelsea Zhu with member station KUT reports days of downpours have swamped roads, damaged homes, and cut off some communities.
5: The major flooding we've seen has been a culmination of several days of very heavy rain across large parts of Texas, especially the south central region. Some storms have been slow moving, dropping heavy rain in some of the same areas that have already seen a lot of rain in the days before, which has made flooding more likely. Some towns have seen as much as 20 inches of rain or more since the start of the week.
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7: Good morning. For Prairie Public, I'm Dave Thompson. There were 11 wildfires this week in North Dakota. Even though they haven't been as serious as the Minnesota wildfires, North Dakota Forest Service Outreach and Education Manager Beth Hill says it's an indication of North Dakota entering its fire season this year.
8: That extended heat, extreme heat that we've been experiencing, the drought conditions that are exacerbating things, it's drying out our fuels, which is our grass on our landscapes. And so it just underscores the importance of fire prevention with any of our outdoor activities, whether it's recreation, agriculture, anything else.
7: Now, Hill says one concern during July is typically balers, which can get really hot in the field, and any kind of spark could start a fire. Leaders in the Minnesota city of Ely say wildfire smoke there is threatening the busy tourism season. City Council member Emily Rose says visitors should stay away while conditions remain dangerous, but return when the smoke clears.
9: Ely still wants to be that place where people come to play, that we are a place that is a community full of people that want to come together. And this might not be the best time right now to come, but when things get a little bit better, we would love to see you come back and start to help us all.
7: Rose says hotels, outfitters, restaurants, and other businesses in Ely will likely face lasting financial effects from the wildfires. Mostly sunny today, areas of morning fog northwest. We're seeing that in more areas than just northwest North Dakota now. Highs low 80s northeast to mid 90s in southwestern North Dakota. So, at last report, let's refresh this. Williston reporting some light fog, 66. Minot light fog, 64. Minot Air Force Base, 64. Bismarck Mandan, 70. Dickinson, 68. Hettinger reporting some fog, 66. Grand Forks, 74 with smoke. Grand Forks Air Force Base, 74. Devil's Lake, 71. Fargo-Moorhead, 77. Jamestown reporting 73 with some light fog. Fog is reducing visibility to less than one quarter mile this hour in the Watford City area. So coming up next, experts say President Trump's Thursday night speech on the tranche of newly unclassified documents that came with it provided no new evidence of fraud. That reporting is coming up next on Morning Edition. Our time now is 8:07 Central, 7:07 Mountain. From the Prairie Public Newsroom, I'm Dave Thompson.

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1: Oysters need cloisters. This is Sandra Tsinglo with the lowdown on science. We've demolished most natural oyster reefs. 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Eventually, they found a Goldilocks combo. Artificial reefs with the right height and ridges boosted survival by 35%. Wow, we've been tossing rocks like overconfident DIYers. 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

0: Live from NPR News in Washington, I'm Dave Mattingly. Heavy smoke from wildfires in Canada is drifting farther south today. Air quality alerts from the National Weather Service now extend into the Carolinas. That's in addition to a large swath from North Dakota to areas of New England. Cities being affected by the unhealthy air quality include New York, Philadelphia, Washington, and Charlotte, North Carolina. A group of evangelical leaders is urging Congress to allow more than 300,000 Haitian refugees to remain in the U.S. They're responding to a recent U.S. Supreme Court ruling that allows the Trump administration to end temporary protected status for Haitians, as NPR's Jason DeRose reports.
1: In a letter addressed to the House and Senate, the evangelical groups remind Congress that Haitians had been covered by TPS since 2010 after a devastating earthquake there. They call on Congress to, quote, exercise their power as a co-equal branch of government and pass legislation that would allow the Haitian refugees to stay. The letter says it remains unsafe to return to the beleaguered island nation, which has been struck by one humanitarian crisis after another: natural disasters, disease outbreaks, gang violence, and political upheaval. Among those signing the letter, the president of the National Association of Evangelicals and the head of the National Hispanic Baptist Network. Jason DeRose, NPR News.
0: This is NPR News.
2: Good morning. For Prairie Public, I'm Dave Thompson. North Dakota's Department of Environmental Quality is monitoring wildfires in Canada and the U.S. that have affected parts of eastern North Dakota. Ryan Mills of the DEQ's Division of Air Quality says people can look at airnow.gov to see how the fires are affecting the air quality, and then you can act accordingly.
3: Know your body. I mean, if you're having issues, contact your medical professionals. That's the where we kind of draw the line. We're not medical professionals, you know, so it's not really our wheelhouse, if you will, to make those kind of recommendations. Stay tuned to what's happening. As far as what folks should do, I mean, obviously limit your outdoor activity, no strenuous activity, things of that nature. But and some people are fine with it. They don't have a problem with it. But obviously your more sensitive groups, obviously more susceptible to the conditions outside.
2: So as you heard from NPR's reporting, the air quality issue stretches from North Dakota up into New York State. People

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2: Punch Brothers, not afraid to experiment when it comes to bluegrass, mixing it up with folk and chamber pop and even classical music. We thought it'd be a good idea to revisit their last session with the Cafe in 2022 when they made a tribute album to an all-time great, Tony Rice. It's Punch Brothers in an encore edition of the Next World Cafe.

Hi, yeah, that's Jesse Balin right there. It's the summertime. Yes, it is. A joyous little song. I'm Mike Olson. You're listening to Into the Music here on Prairie Public, and it is the summertime. Are you getting out and enjoying it? I hope so. Here are the Avett Brothers.

0: higher than the moon.
1: The Avett Brothers and At the Beach. Yes, At the Beach. Oh, man, the Jersey Beach. You could be under the boardwalk at the Jersey Beach. That's where it's happening. Here's the Dayton Family Band.

It's Beck right there. And wow. Oh, man. Just enjoying those Chinese lanterns up in the sky. We heard from Michelle, Lucy Michelle, and the Velvet Lapels. And before that, it started off with the Dayton Family Band and Under the Boardwalk. You're tuned to Prairie Public. I'm Mike Olson. Hope your day is going well. Here's Paul Weller.

That's the great saxophonist David Sanborn right there. That one called Only Everything for Genevieve. We heard from Ween before that and Your Party. Started it off with Seals and Crofts and Summer Breeze. It's that time of year to enjoy a summer breeze and maybe enjoy a summer night as well. Here's another great musician, the great guitarist Joe Pass, and Summer Nights.

Joe Pass on the guitar. That one called Summer Night. Had the privilege of seeing Joe Pass at the Fargo Theater, in fact, in concert. Really enjoyed it. Here's Chuck Prophet. It's a summertime thing.

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2: As a young man living in Chattanooga, Tennessee, John J. Lowe, who performs as Monrovia, tried to forget his early life in Liberia, but survivor's guilt caught up with him.
3: I felt like I didn't, you know, deserve it because I had chosen to try to live this American life, this American dream, and just try to assimilate, fit in with everybody, and not really think about those traumatic things.
2: Music was what helped Mon process those feelings. He'd play live on TikTok, and one moment led to a breakthrough.
3: It was an accident. My manager texts in the comment section, "Big love." And I just said, you know, "Big love ahead." And so that song was the opening to us being introduced to people.
2: The debut album is called Bloodline. It's filled with songs of resilience and protest while tracing a path from Liberia to America. Today, Monrovia joins us to play songs from the record and share his remarkable story. Join us. I'm Kaleo. This is World Cafe. You know, after I finished my conversation with Mon, I was like, I am so glad I had the chance to sit down and talk with him. What a magnetic personality. You'll hear this conversation in just a few minutes after Coldplay.

From NPR, it's World Cafe. Hey, I am Kaleo. Who is Monrovia? Well, he's a singer-songwriter based in Chattanooga, armed with a ukulele, a strong voice, and writing songs of protest and resilience. He's also John J. Lowe, born in Liberia during the First Civil War, not knowing his father, losing his mother as an infant, and being taken in by missionaries who'd become his adoptive family, and eventually he'd move to the States. Mon would struggle with those separate but connected lives, and it was music that helped him bridge the gap between those worlds. Today, he joins me to talk about his remarkable story, which plays out on his debut album, Bloodline. Our conversation is in just a moment, but first, let's hear a performance from our stage in Philadelphia. Here's Monrovia with Field Song on World Cafe.

0: Thank you. Thanks for clapping along with us, too.
1: Recorded live in Philadelphia, it's Monrovia with the performance of Field Song. It is from the new album, which is available now. It's called Bloodline. Monrovia is my guest today on World Cafe. It is so nice to meet. Thanks so much for being here.
2: No, thank you for having me, man. It's a pleasure. It's really fun.
1: So far, your 2026 has been pretty cool. Release an album, debut album, make a ton of new fans, headlining run in Europe. Mm-hmm. Later this year, out with Noah Kahan.
2: Yeah.
1: That is a lot of great stuff. Do you reflect on when, like, moments like this? What does this moment feel like for you?
2: Yeah, I've been trying to capture that in the stillness, especially at home. It doesn't come easy to me to look at my achievements or to look at good wins from the team and things like that. I'm always trying to work and see what's next. But this year I promised myself to really take it in, mm-hmm. you know, and be thankful for these special moments. So just trying to capture and remember it is really important this year for me.
1: I think it's important for our audience to kind of understand your personal journey, how we got to this moment in time. You were born in Liberia during the West African crisis, mm-hmm. during the first Liberian civil war.
2: Absolutely.
1: What do you remember about that time?
2: Yeah, I mean, I was living with my grandma, so I had my sister, my brother. We lost our mom during the war, and my dad was a peacekeeper from Senegal, and so I didn't know him at all. I still don't. And during that period, there was a missionary family that stayed in Liberia during this time, and, you know, they ended up taking me in. I don't know why I was chosen to be the one, but nonetheless, I ended up living with this family in Liberia. And we stayed there for a couple more years and ended up adopting me and taking me to the States. And it's funny because at that time I was young, so I didn't really remember too much up to that point. But I took a trip back with my father during the second Civil War, which broke out in like 2003. And, you know, we were there for 2 weeks. We landed, the airport burned down, the child soldiers had taken over the capital city of Monrovia. And it was so wild to see so many, you know, places that I had sealed open up again from just the past, you know, memories of, you know, the violence, and you hear the bombs going off in the background. We're in Monrovia, there's UN, there's child soldiers just taking over the streets, and there's no law. And so I was thrown into this. I was about 10 years old. And that experience, being there for those 2.5, 3 weeks back in the homeland, that was something that I carried with me going forward from the AK that was held to my head, running from another group of child soldiers that kind of chased my friends and I during that time. It was just a really wild experience. And going from that back home kind of set me off on the journey to, you know, understand what my life could be and why it was meant to happen this way.
1: Wow.
2: Yeah.
1: We're talking with Monrovia here on World Cafe. The album is called Bloodline. I want to talk more about how this ties into the record, and let's go towards the title track. You said something that I thought was really interesting. You said, initially, I believed that distance weakened identity. And this song kind of upends that idea that, you know, just because you're 6,000 miles away from home, it isn't necessarily not any less home. Can you talk about, like, how you kind of flipped the script, so to speak, on appreciating heritage more, or your, you know, sort of your identity being strengthened?
2: Yeah, absolutely. And yeah, for a long time, I felt like I didn't, you know, deserve it because I had chosen to try to live this American life, this American dream, and just try to assimilate, fit in with everybody and not really think about those traumatic things. But it wasn't until, you know, I was in school and I really was having a hard time with survivor's guilt, and not because I felt like I had wasted so much time in the U.S. I thought, well, maybe my brother or my sister came to the U.S. Perhaps, you know, maybe one of them would be a doctor and be able to go back and do amazing things for the country. You know, maybe my brother would have, you know, played sports or something and become some famous, you know, athlete. You know, here I was just squandering, not understanding the gift of my own life and the weight that our bodies hold here and the importance of it. And I connected with my sister 20-some years later.
1: Wow.
2: And that was a catalyst to helping me see that, oh no, they thought about me every day. They longed for me to and were happy for me to come here and have this experience, to hopefully come back, to give something more than, you know, pain and loss, but to hopefully bring, I said hopefully, but bring hope back to a land that really needed it. And so I think connecting with my sister, hearing more about my mother, my father from her.
1: Because you didn't know anything
2: about it. No, I didn't know much, no. And my family, my adopted family, I just never asked those questions because deep down, you know, I really wrestled with how I came to be and at what cost.
1: When did you start realizing something was askew, whether it be maybe at the time you don't understand what survivor's guilt is at 12 or 13, but like when did you realize there was something wrong in terms of how you were processing, not wrong, but like you felt a hole or that vacuum?
2: Oh yeah. No, I mean, I always had an acquaintance with grief and sadness.
1: Yeah. And that, from that experience, maybe at 10, yeah.
2: Exactly. And before that, you know, I always had this weight that was on me no matter what. And I should have been one of the happiest kids. I left a war-torn place to come into America, a place of great opportunity. And everything was before me. But I couldn't see any of that at the time. And I was always quite sad.
1: What helped you sort of recognize, you know, maybe not put a name to it, but sort of give you a path to understanding and then working through it?
2: Yeah, music for sure. Yeah. And it wasn't until many years later when I left, I say 2017 even, you know, I came to California because my mind was crashing out. My dad told me to come home and he lived out there. And I ended up kind of going through a process of healing and rebuilding things that I had kind of left decay. And so, and I found music again there in California. And that's when I told myself, you know, 2018 or so, that if I was to do anything with music, I don't know what was going to come from it. But however I did it, I wanted to make sure that I remembered the importance of the life I have. And so I named myself Monrovia. And I didn't even meet my sister at this time. This was way before then. My sister I started having contact with 2 years ago. So think 2017, you know, I had dedicated this then. I would put everything I could to put name back to my country, to my people, and tell the story as it was, because it's important to tell things the way they are so they don't happen again, you know. And even though it's heavy and it can be sad, but the joyous moments though are that by telling them, you understand that there's the road is long and there's choices all along it, and choice is one of the most important things that has changed my life.
1: Yeah. Let's listen to Bloodline right now. It's Monrovia here on World Cafe.

Recorded live, it's Monrovia performance of Bloodline. That is the title track to his new album, which is out now. We're hanging out with Monrovia on World Cafe. My name is Kaleo. You know, before this album came out, you'd released singles and EPs in 2021. You put out Dark Continent. And then in 2022, things started to change. There's a song like Minute Maid.

0: And it was like, I think a matter of 6 or 7 months.
1: Yeah.
0: Obviously, I'm sure, you know, it sounds like a switch to anyone just tracking through.
1: For sure.
0: But it wasn't maybe necessarily a switch for you. Like, what sort of prompted that decision to, like, go, I'm changing what I'm doing?
1: No, definitely. Yeah, no, it definitely was a switch. But, you know, I always had a love for singer, songwriter music. I mean, my brothers, my foster brothers that came to live with us, they showed me Bon Iver, you know, Fleet Foxes.
0: Oh, man, they got you in trouble quick.
1: Quick. And, you know, but as I started to do music more, and honestly, it really came down to my confidence in my skin, you know? So as African-American, and during that period, say it's, you know, I felt like rap was was kind of blowing up. A lot of artists were coming out of that area. And so I thought maybe I'll lend my hand to doing some singy rap music at one point, you know, kind of flowing through. But Minute Maid Lemonade was actually closer to what I actually enjoyed compared to that. Because before, I don't know if you heard the other stuff before, Dark Hunter was a mixture of a lot of different things.
0: Oh, totally. I just wanted to pick something that like showcases a leap sonically.
1: Yeah, yeah, it was. And it's funny because TikTok started to come 2022. My manager, Eric, he was one of my managers. He was like, you know, I think that one, remember the ukulele, like you, that thing I saw when you playing that, there's some magic to that, man. And so coming to the end of 22, I was just kind of like, you know what? I'll go on TikTok and just mess around with the ukulele and play some songs. And every day, I remember it was like December, every day I went on TikTok and just played live. People would be at work. They turn it on, start listening to the channel. People started to stay and just hear these original songs that I would write. Sometimes write right on the live. Just create a melody and sing something. And Big Love Ahead was one of them. Yeah. And that's how that song came to be. It was an accident. My manager texts in the comment section, Big Love. He said that to me. And so I just saw it and I just said, you know, Big Love Ahead, you know, mountaintops, you know, all that from there. And so that song, you know, kind of was the opening to us being introduced to people. Cause that was the first song that went viral for us on Instagram. I mean, on TikTok. And, from there, the world opened up.
0: Must feel like validation too, that you're going in the right direction.
1: Yeah. But it was the switch though, because I always wanted to do that style of music and speak deeper and I kind of tell more of my story and connect with people in that way. And it wasn't, you know, I wasn't fully as confident in my skin then. Mm-hmm. But that was the journey. That was the beginning of that journey to understand that there's a history of African Americans that have done folk, that have, you know, set the stage and scene. And I came to learn all of that later on. But yeah, it was cool. It was cool that I took the leap of it.
0: Oh man, and you're right. Like the tradition, you know, you go over to South Carolina, you got Gullah music, and
1: oh yeah,
0: and then
1: Gullah Jack,
0: and then Afro Appalachian music, which you know, I'm. So I read something really interesting. Poet, I think it's Frank X. Walker. And in the 90s, he came up with a term called Afrolatia.
1: Yeah, Afrolatia. Yeah, I have a book at my house called that.
0: Talking about sort of the experiences of black people being erased from what people's perception of Appalachia was. So was it important to you to make sure that, like, Appalachian music was represented in your sound and it's part of, you know, you connect the dots to Africa?
1: Yeah, absolutely. And that came later. You know, at the point, we didn't know what to call kind of what we were doing. And it just came to us like, it is a mixture. And we looked back, you know, into the kind of the files of time. And you start to see like, oh, this stuff does exist. It just kind of has been covered over, you know? Mm-hmm. And so it's been cool to reclaim that. And there's already people doing that. I'm definitely not the only one. There's lots of great, you know, African-American people in that space that have already set the stage for
0: us.
1: Yeah,
0: you got folks like Allison Russell,
1: and
0: Rhiannon Giddens, and folks like that.
1: Yeah, and it was really cool to step into that with them, you know, and unknowingly.
0: I'm sure. Well, okay, wait. Like, when did you realize you had stepped into that world?
1: I guess when we claimed the file, we started saying Afro Appalachia, but at first I was just making songs in the uke. I didn't think it was folksy. I didn't think it was this. I was just telling my tales.
0: Yeah.
1: And, you know, everyone loves to name something.
0: But so. you recognize, you find out that it's part of this.
1: Exactly. I found out.
0: Centuries old tradition.
1: Yeah. And I started to look deeper into it. I was like, I need to know what's going on about this. And yeah, the banjo, you learn all these things about, yeah, the people that, the enslaved people that came, you know, that were taken and came over and carried those traditions. So it's really beautiful. And the most important thing I learned actually was, you talk about the Gullah, but this, I was reading and it might've been my Afro-Lisha book. And, Gula Jack was this conjurer from West Africa, right? That's why you have that, that place you talked about, the style. And he was a conjurer, you know? So from West Africa, you have these people that kept history, and their only job was to tell what happened, sing these songs, and pass it down. But a lot of them come from where I'm from. And,
0: keepers of the oral tradition.
1: Yeah. And they're you know, they're called griots, you know, and they're from West Africa. And so even more so, I'm thinking deeper of maybe somewhere down the bloodline, you know, I don't know what my ancestors could have done. Maybe they were keepers of history. And now all of a sudden, it just, as time went on, it came to me. And that's why I find this very important, like the work I do, because, something in me feels like there, it's a connection.
0: It's Monrovia on World Cafe. Coming up, more live performances featuring songs from his debut album, Bloodline, and more conversation, including a protest song of sorts. That's in a minute when we get back to World Cafe.

0: Welcome back to World Cafe. I'm Stephen Kaleo. Let's continue our conversation with John J. Lowe, who performs as Monrovia. His debut album is out now. It's called Bloodline. Take a listen. The next song we're going to hear you play live is Heavy Foot. And this covers a lot of ground. Can you talk a little bit about what went into the lyrics for this one?
1: I don't think it was set up to be a protest song, as they call it, at first. But it became that as we discussed and felt that it was necessary to say some of the things and then pulled it back to the important piece, which is all of us in this together. And that's all that matters. If we can take care of each other and realize who you're really up against, is a really important thing and a powerful thing.

0: 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From Monrovia, pleasure seeing you.
1: Recorded live on World Cafe, it's Monrovia with Heavy Foot. His new album, Bloodline, is available now. My name's Stephen Kaleo. This is World Cafe. So the uke. I had a conversation with a guy named Jake Shimabukuro, who is an incredible ukulele player.
2: A legend.
1: He's talked about why he loves the instrument so much is how easy it and accessible it is to sort of pick up and sort of, not in terms of mastery, but you can get going a lot faster than maybe, say, a guitar.
2: Yeah.
1: Why did you pick up a ukulele?
2: Well, it was given to me.
1: That was given to you?
2: My parents, yeah. And it was really random. I never had a uke before.
1: And did you have a guitar before?
2: I had a guitar, yeah. And I wasn't very good at that either.
1: Well, that was nice of them to start you with a guitar, because I think if you were given a ukulele to start, you'd be like, what?
2: Yeah, it was interesting, you know? And I didn't plan on really playing it as a main instrument, but I loved it because of the simplicity. He's right about that. And it was easy. Nothing got in the way. You could say things very heavily. You could say things beautifully. And you could understand. And that was why I stuck with the instrument. I started writing all these songs on it. And it was accessible. But now it's like my companion now, that ukulele. I have a couple of them now and I name them, you know?
1: You knew what I was about to ask you.
2: Oh, really?
1: Yeah. If you have a favorite, and what's its name?
2: Well, the first uke I ever got is called Daybreak Sorrow, which is the lyrics from Crooked the Road. So I named it that because it's just important, because that song means a lot to me. And then I've named some other ones now recently. The one I played today is called Trouble. Yeah, Trouble Through the Rubble.
1: Does it tell? Is that telling you a little bit about the ukulele? is that uke itself trouble?
2: No, but I think it's like an energy thing. Like some days I'm feeling a little bit more like angst and like, you know, kind of blacked out. And that's like, you know, I'm ready to kind of go and fight the fight. And like Trouble gives me that experience when I'm playing it. I just feel like energy. I'm like, oh yeah, let's go cook. And, you know, the other days if I'm feeling lowly, you know, I'll play

0: Crow. You know, Crow's my other one. And that's like a little bit more somber, you know. So it really just depends on my feeling, and that's the one I'll grab.
1: I like this because this is a naming convention much more in line with someone like Tom Morello, who would name his guitar "Arm the Homeless" versus say B.B. King, and it's like it's woman, it's Lucille. Like yours have a like. I think I like that yours tell a story a little bit more so. You know?
0: Yeah. A lot of them just are like either lyrics that I want to remember that mean something to me too. I'll put on them. You know, that's why "Daybreak Sorrow" is one, and "Troubles" from "Oh Wide World," "Trouble Through the Rubble." So I put like a phrase from each songs that I really hold to my heart.
1: Really. That's really, really cool.
0: Yeah. Yeah, it's been fun. I like naming them.
1: Do you do most of your writing still on uke or?
0: Yes. A lot of them are still on uke. At least the general ideas, you know, choruses, especially melodies like that. But it's been fun to branch out, you know, there's so many great music. Man, everyone's so good at music. You go to these studios and some of these instrumentalists, my band is insane too. Like, the guys I play with are so much better. And that's what I purposely align myself with very, very good people. Because, you know, they just lift everything. And it's so, I'm so envious of some people that can play every single instrument.
1: You're listening to World Cafe. We're talking with Monrovia. The album is Bloodline. This record has been out for 5 months and you've had to play it for people. And you get that reflection back from your audience and how they interpret it. Is there anything that they've said about the record that surprised you, that you weren't expecting, whether it be a song that they gravitated to or an observation that someone empathized with? Do you have any of those moments?
0: Yeah, I mean, I'm trying to think back. I think a song that surprised me that people, I didn't know a lot of fans would even, I mean, it's kind of a short song as the foreshadowing. I've heard a lot of really cool comments about that song and the feel and vibe of it. It's cool for me because that particular song is a moment that I've really embedded in my mind of where I was with my dad. And there was this lady that we kind of picked up and she was homeless or whatever. And she came to stay with us. It was a Christmas and she just stayed with us. And she had said some things about music and how she felt like I was going to do music. This is when I was young. And that's why it's titled this, because she had said some things about like, oh, he has the gift of music. Like, he's going to do some things with this. And we were all just like, what the hell are you talking about? And fast forward, I don't know where she is in this world, but I remember being in Topanga and thinking about that. And that's why that song, it was just a little moment that it's cool to see the fans pick up on and be like, that's an interesting story. Like that took place. Yeah. But yeah, but otherwise, I don't know. It's all a blur. I can't say. I can't hear. I don't know anymore.
1: No, you've had a lot. Can I play a little bit of the foreshadowing from the album so people can hear?
0: Oh, sure.
1: Yeah, let's do that.
0: Yeah.
1: It's Monrovia here on World Cafe.
2: Eye to eye with the skyline, removing mist. Words she spoke over me when I was a kid. But was it the fears or this vision? For what it's worth, I thank you for it. For what it's worth, so it is.
1: That's a little bit of the foreshadowing on World Cafe. It is from my guest Monrovia. The new album is called Bloodline.
0: Yeah,
1: I'm not.
0: Strange.
1: I'm not a big believer in. I'm not a big believer in fate. But do you have moments where spirituality or?
0: Yeah, absolutely. I mean, I mean, again, my story is one where, especially mine's not even as bad. Like I think not as bad, but it wasn't as I guess intense as my two brothers that were adopted with me. I don't speak for them because their story is their own. But they, you know, they were adopted during the Civil War and they fought in the war, you know. And so you look. For me, you look at how someone changes, which is one of the most incredible miracles of time, where you can go from doing incredibly evil, terrible things to then come and understand those things and change to then being someone that is looked up to, that's helping people, that almost so that your past is forgotten. And so, yeah, I do think there's a lot of spirituality and a lot of things that we can't understand. How can you do that? How can you change like that? Especially from childhood. And I think you got to give everybody a chance to come back. And I think that's the most, and that's why my music is the way it is. It's meant for those that maybe thought they couldn't. But there's always a way back for sure.
1: It's literally what I have in my last question. You said the mission of my music is to heal with others. You know, overall, my goal is to help my listeners find their peace. Has this album helped you find your peace?
0: Yeah, I think so. And it was a journey. But I'm very happy with the, you know, the tears shed, the really tough moments to go through, because at the end, it's all really been light. Yeah, everything, I guess, for a reason. I think that's the most important thing.
1: Beautifully said. We're going to close with a performance of Crooked the Road. It's Monrovia here on World Cafe.

0: It's Monrovia here on World Cafe. The new album is Bloodline. It's available now. It was an absolute pleasure. Congratulations on the record. Best of luck in the coming year, and come back and see us whenever you want.
1: Oh, absolutely will. Thank you so much. Appreciate it.
0: That's Monrovia. We're back in a minute with more World Cafe.

Welcome back to World Cafe. If you missed any of our session with Monrovia, or perhaps you want to hear it again, you can find video of the entire performance and interview at youtube.com/worldcafe. Please be sure to like and subscribe. Huge thanks to our senior producer, Kimberly Janot, for her work on the session. August 14th, a big day if you're a Boy Genius fan or a Phoebe Bridgers fan specifically. Her third solo album, Lost Weekend, comes out that day. First single is Lost Boys. Take a listen.

0: That song was inspired by a reading of Bertrand Russell's A History of Western Philosophy. Carl Wallinger of the band World Party wrote it after reading the 1945 book, Is It Like Today? That wraps up this edition of The Cafe. Appreciate you listening, and thanks to our affiliates nationwide who make this show possible, a show we produce diligently from WXPN at the University of Pennsylvania in Philadelphia. We'll talk to you soon on the next World Cafe from NPR.
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2: From NPR, it's World Cafe. Hey, I am Kaleo. Nate Amos seems like an incredibly busy guy, splitting time between the band Water From Your Eyes and his own solo project, This Is Lorelei. With not a lot of time, he wrote his new album entirely from the road. It's called The Singer in My Band. Coming up, we'll hear Billy Came Back.
3: Billy doesn't need to watch the screen, 'cause he knows most every word and what it means.
2: And then, later in the hour, talk about some great musical lineage, being related to Sam Cooke and Womack and Womack. Meet the Womack.

That's their new song, Chauffeur, coming your way. Plus, we'll get to Kevin Morby, Arlo Parks, Alex Amon, and George Harrison. That's today on World Cafe. Let's get started with Kurt Vile, something from his new album, Philadelphia's Been Good to Me. This is called Chance to Bleed on World Cafe.

0: Welcome one, welcome all. I'm Kaleo. It's World Cafe. Nate Amos plays in the band Water From Your Eyes and with his own solo project, This Is Lorelei. And when he was on the show earlier this year, he talked about the need to write a bad song.
1: Yeah, I mean, I think the thing for me is like you have to write the bad songs too. Because at least for me, like if I'm stuck on a song that I know isn't good, I either have to see it through to the end or I have to delete all traces of it from my computer or whatever and do my best to just forget about it. But a lot of the time, if I do that, it ends up haunting me and I just end up remaking it. And then I still know it's bad, but I still have to do it anyways.
0: He's got a new This Is Lorelei album coming called The Singer In My Band. It arrives September 11th. He wrote it entirely on the road. Here's the first single, Billy Came Back. It's new music from This Is Lorelei.

Kevin Morby says that song was unapologetically influenced by Tom Verlaine and his band Television. It's called 100,000, and it's from Morby's new album, which is out now, Little Wide Open. Coming up, a couple of live performances from the vault in the archives when we get back to World Cafe.

Live from the archives, it's World Cafe. I'm Stephen Kaleo. We've had thousands of artists and bands step through the doors in our studios, and we've recorded their sessions, and this is our chance to play a few back. And this one takes me back to the 90s, because John McCrae and Cake were ruling alternative airwaves, and this was their biggest hit, which was so weird to me, because the music video is literally people on the street talking over the entire song about their first impression of the song. It was very meta and ahead of the time, and they stopped by the cafe to play this one. It's Never There, live from the archives.

been a while since I have heard that. Swedish band, I believe. Soundtrack of Our Lives, that Sisters Surround. They had a moment in the 2000s because they had a little bit of a Stooges thing going on. And before that, Cake from the 1990s, Never There. We've had a really wide array of musical artists walk through the doors of this show over the last 35 years. And scour for your favorite band. Just visit worldcafe.org. Hey, there's a chance it might be there. All right, I got new music from the granddaughters of Sam Cooke and the daughters of Womack and Womack. It is the Womack Sisters. And yeah, it sounds a little bit like what you might expect, which is very good. This is called Show.

Roots rock reggae. Bob Marley. What more do you need? Well, a few more songs. Otherwise, we're going to end this hour 20 minutes early. So we shouldn't do that. So I'll give you more of what you need next on World Cafe.

0: from 2020. That's first time putting the wraps on this edition of The Cafe. Thanks so much for listening, and thanks to the public radio station you're listening to right now. They make this show possible. 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Talk to you soon on the next World Cafe from NPR.
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1: It's 12 noon Central, 11 a.m. Mountain for Pray Public. I'm Dave Thompson. The latest U.S. drought monitor shows abnormally dry conditions expanding in the central and southern portions of the Red River Valley.
2: It's kind of a tale of two stories from, you know, portions of the area down south to the other portions.
1: That's National Weather Service hydrologist Amanda Lee. She says while there's been an abundance of rain in the northeast corner of the state, the central and southeast region is really on the dry side.
2: Kind of looking at that Highway 2 corridor and southward, USGS stream gauges are indicating some below normal stream flow conditions for this time of year. And if we don't start seeing any rainfall and runoff from that, then that will likely keep going down a little bit.
1: Lee says despite the need for rain in some areas, the potential for replenishing rain is not necessarily there.
2: We do not have anything in the current forecast through the next 7 days for sure with the drop of rainfall for the southern basin. And as the month continues on, it's looking less and less likely we'll see a lot the rest of the month.
1: The drought monitor shows severe drought in western McKenzie County, with abnormally dry to moderate drought conditions in counties south and west of the Missouri. North Dakota's Department of Environmental Quality is upgrading its blue-green algae advisories and warnings. There are currently advisories for Devil's Lake, Lake Brecken, and Lake Darling. Warnings have been issued for Bowman-Haley Dam, South Golden Lake, and Worsing Dam. Meredith Miller is an environmental scientist with DEQ's Water Management Program. She says if you see anything you might think be blue-green algae, please report it. Avoid it and report it to DEQ.
3: It might look like spilled green paint, little green puffballs almost. It could look like grass clippings. There might be bright turquoise or green scum along the shoreline. If it looks really gross and smells bad, there's a decent chance it's a hab. If you can pick it up with a stick, it's probably filamentous algae, which is not a concern, I guess, is kind of the main thing. Like if you poke at it and the whole thing kind of falls apart, it is potentially a hab, but if you can pick it up, it's probably not.
1: Miller says the hot temperatures over the past couple of weeks have created an environment for these algae blooms to grow. She says coming into contact with the algae can cause skin irritations and ingesting it can cause illness. Reports of possible harmful algae blooms can be made on the DEQ website. People who claim the popular weed killer Roundup caused their cancer now have fewer legal options after the U.S. Supreme Court sided with the product's manufacturer last month. Harvest Public Media's Jess Savage reports the ruling affects tens of thousands of court cases.
4: The Supreme Court ruled that Roundup maker Bayer is not responsible for providing a cancer warning label. That's because the Environmental Protection Agency, which regulates U.S. labels, says the product is unlikely carcinogenic, even though the World Health Organization says it likely is. The ruling overturns a Missouri court decision where a St. Louis man won his case claiming Roundup caused his blood cancer. Attorney Darren Lunescus in Cedar Rapids, Iowa, represents people with similar claims.
5: It's going to be a lot different as far as how these are litigated now as a result of the Supreme Court decision, because the easiest path forward, the failure to warn type of claim, is now gone.
4: He says lawyers will now have to change strategies, which is expensive. I'm Jess Savage, Harvest Public Media.
1: A political science professor at UND says President Trump basically replowed some old ground with a speech to the nation last night concerning election safety.
6: He's been relitigating 2020 for the better part of half a decade. And yeah, I don't think there's anything new there. The documents themselves tend to, from what people are reporting, tend to contradict what he said.
1: Mark Jendrzejczyk says there was really nothing new, and it was meant basically to fire up the base.
6: I mean, this is designed to give the cynical people around him who are willing to believe the lie about 2020 and the lies about elections in general that he spews, give them some basis for what they want to do, which is, you know, gum up the works in an election that they think they're going to lose.
1: Jendrzejczyk says the whole talk about the 2020 election being stolen is, in his words, ridiculous.
6: The whole 2020 election thing is ridiculous beyond all comprehension, right? It requires you to believe that thousands of people across the country conspired to do something and no one talks about it.
1: An unusual call for the Bismarck Fire Department this morning. At around 8:15, the department received a call from a concerned citizen who reported that a brood of ducklings was trapped in a storm sewer on a commercial property near the intersection of Tyler Parkway and Burnt Boat Drive in North Bismarck. The crew from Station 3 was able to safely recover the ducklings and reunite them with the mother duck. Mostly sunny today. Highs will be the low 80s northeast to mid 90s in southwestern North Dakota. At last report, Williston is 70, Minot 72, Minot Air Force Base 72, Bismarck Pandan 76, Dickinson 71, Hettinger 71, Grand Forks 75 with smoke, Grand Forks Air Force Base 75, Devil's Lake 70, Fargo-Moorhead 82, with haze at the present time, and Jamestown reporting 76 degrees. For Prairie Public, I'm Dave Thompson, 1206 Central, 1106 Mountain. Prairie Public is bringing you news of North Dakota and of our Prairie region. We'll have more news this afternoon.
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Yeah, a couple of masters of the Telecaster there. Danny Gatton and Arlen Roth teamed up on Tequila, originally made famous by the Champs. David Bromberg before that, bringing George Harrison in on the Holdup. And started that off with the Avalanches and the Frontier Psychiatrist. Yeah, quite a day. He's revisiting his roots. This is the Reverend Horton Heat from his new record called The Roots of the Rev on Into the Music.

Elin Jewell right there. What can you say? It's just a crazy mixed up world. Seems that way sometimes, doesn't it? Reverend Horton Heat got it started with Crazy, Crazy Lovin'. I'm Mike Olson. You're listening to Into the Music here on Prairie Public. She's crazy about a saxophone.

0: Let's make a little noise with those pots and pans. That's NRBQ, the New Rhythm and Blues Quartet, and Shake, Rattle and Roll. Doug James and Sax Gordon teamed up on the saxophones before that. Started it off with Jimmy Thackeray and the Drivers. She's crazy about a saxophone. Oh, jeez. From his record called Dedicated to You, here's Big Sandy and the Fly Right Boys.
1: Yummy!

We appreciate you. Yes, we do. That's Delbert McClinton right there. And thank you, baby. Yeah, started off with Big Sandy with Yumma Yumma, Pretty Mama. It heard from Tony Price, one called 99 Pounds. So, yeah, fun stuff. How did they ever meet up? I don't know. Here's Delbert McClinton on Into the Music.

She says, son, now listen, I'm your mama and I know better. You need to stay away from that woman. But you know, mama did not know what Caldonia was putting down.

What is it that makes your big head so hard anyway in Caledonia? Taj Mahal right there. That's from Taj's most recent recording, Savo, a nice record from Taj Mahal. That one originally recorded by this guy. Here's Louis Jordan.

Do

What did you say? That's Clark Terry. He's just mumbling away. Clark Terry, the great trumpeter with Oscar Peterson on the piano. That one called Mumbles. Marchy Day before that. Take out your false teeth. Daddy Mama wants to rub your gums tonight. Oh, man. Here's B.B. King on Into the Music.

everybody, Mr. King's in town. Got a dollar and a quarter, just ran the clown. But don't let nobody play me cheap. I got 50 cents more that I'm gonna keep. So let the good times roll.

B.B. King right there, the king of the blues himself, and Let the Good Times Roll. That's from his Salute to Louis Jordan. Put out a really a nice record paying tribute to one of his heroes. I'm Mike Olson. You're listening to Into the Music here on Prairie Public. Here's LaVey Smith and her Red Hot Skillet Liquors.

Doug James right there. I want a little girl to call my own, and nothing wrong with that. That's one that T-Bone Walker recorded. Here's T-Bone.

0: One of the greatest bluesmen, one of the greatest Texas bluesmen ever. That's Mr. T-Bone Walker there in Play On, Little Girl. From his record, The Last of the Great Texas Bluesmen, here is Doug Somm.
1: Okay, shuffle. I run it. G, a one, two, three.

0: Yeah.
1: Hey, that's all right. You got all of that.
0: Sure did. That's Doug Somm, an old T-Bone Walker tune, Papa Ain't Salty No More. Yeah, Doug Somm, fan of T-Bone Walker. He's a fan of James Brown as well. Here's James Brown from Messin' with the Blues.

James Brown. James, of course, spent time on the Chitlin' Circuit singing that rhythm and blues before he started doing funk. That's from a record called Messin' with the Blues. Hey, I'm going to Kansas City, honey. James Brown. Hope you're enjoying the music. You're listening to it here on Prairie Public. I'm Mike Olson. It's good to have you along. This is a group called Soul Live. Hey, they're doing something.

Samsaya there. That's what called stereotype. Hey, you don't want to stereotype people. You never know what they'll like. Here's Richard Hawley. He was in a band called Pulp. He's also made a number of good records on his own. Richard Hawley on Into the Music here on Prairie Public.

What happens if Richard Thompson sits in with Beau Soleil out of Louisiana? Well, you get something like that. Richard wrote that song and sits in with Beau Soleil. Was she a woman or a man? I don't know. Richard before that with Crash the Party, and started it off with Richard Hawley. Tonight, the streets are ours. Hope you enjoy the music. You're listening to it here on Prairie Public. Here's Art Brut on Into the Music.

That is The National from their new record. The new record is called The First Two Pages of Frankenstein. That's one called the New Order T-shirt. Just reminiscing a little. Gaslight Anthem before that with The Old White Lincoln. And kicked it off with Art Brut and My Little Brother Just Discovered Rock and Roll. Yes, here's one that New Order first recorded. Frente, a group out of Australia, going to cover it for us. It's a bizarre love triangle.

Lucy Dacus right there. That's one called Brando. She can write a song. She can sing somebody else's song as well. Here's Lucy Dacus taking on one that Bruce Springsteen wrote and first recorded.

0: Yes. Mitch Ryder and the Detroit Wheels right there. The Devil with the Blue Dress On. Yes, how classic. Sam Roberts before that, Celebrating Detroit, 1967. All that great music coming out of the radio. And, yeah, fun stuff. I'm Mike Olson. You're listening to Into the Music here on Prairie Public. Here's one that was originally recorded by the Contours for Motown Records. Here's the Jake Isles Band.
1: Jake Isles Band.

Oh, yeah, that's Eli Paperboy Reed right there. That goes back to his first record called Come and Get It, the title selection right there. Fun record from Eli Paperboy Reed. Joss Stone before that from the Soul Sessions, a little super duper love. Are you digging on me? And Jay Giles Band kicked it off. You know, first I look at the purse. Yeah, fun stuff. She does as well. Here's Sharon Jones and the Dap Kings on Into the Music.

That's Lightning Malcolm right there. Great song from them. One called Tell You Girl. The Sacred Souls before that. Hey, it's easier said than done sometimes. And started that off with Sharon Jones and the Dap Kings. I'm Mike Olson. You're listening to Into the Music here on Prairie Public. Let's stick with Daptone Records. Here's the Menahan Street Band. This is one called Home Again.

Tommy James and the Shondells right there in Crystal Blue Persuasion. Another of those great songs that made the AM radio back in the day. Menahan Street Band before that from their record Make the Road by Walking. And we listen to one called Home Again. I'm Mike Olson. You're listening to Into the Music here on Prairie Public. Here's another classic record from late 60s. Here's a group called Love.

That is Foxygen right there, and one called San Francisco. Jefferson Airplane came out of San Francisco. We listened to the Plastic Fantastic Lover from Jefferson Airplane, and started that off with Krong Bin, and one called Evan Finds the Third Room. Hope you're enjoying the music. You're listening to it here on Prairie Public. They record for Easy Eye Sounds Records, Dan Arbach's label. Here's Hermanos Gutierrez, and one called Hermosa Drive.

Hey, everybody knows that the game is fixed. That's Jim Burns doing one that Leonard Cohen wrote. Everybody knows. The Eagles before that with the Hotel in California. Leonard Cohen wrote Everybody Knows. Here's Leonard Cohen. Hey, it's almost like the blues.

My father says I'm chosen. My mother says I'm not. I listened to their story of the gypsies and the Jews. It was good.

That is Norah Jones at the very beginning of Norah's career. That's from the Living Room Sessions, a little club in New York City. That one called I've Got to See You Again. That ended up on her first record. Leonard Cohen before that from Popular Songs, Hey, It's Almost Like the Blues. And I began the set with Jim Burns, Hey, Everybody Knows. That's another one that Leonard wrote. I hope you are enjoying the music. You're listening to it here on Prairie Public. The show is called Into the Music. I'm Mike Olson. And great to have you along. She plays the violin. This is one called A Blue Groove. Here's Irene.

0: Danny.
1: That's one called Baby Wants Kisses. Anna Bubula. That's from their record Greek Fire. Robert Plant before that with Carrie Fire. And started that off with Eileen Ivers and one called A Blue Groove. You're listening to Into the Music here on Prairie Public. Bob Dylan started working with Scarlett Riviera on a record called Desire. Here's Bob.

Bob Dylan, Scarlett Rivera, Emmylou Harris from Desire. One more cup of coffee. You're tuned to Prairie Public, your news, music, and information service. I'm Mike Olson. It's good to have you along. Here's Rodrigo y Gabriela.

When Doves Cry. That is Patti Smith doing one that Prince, of course, wrote. When Doves Cry. That's from Patti's record called 12 of her favorite songs by other songwriters. Rodrigo y Gabriela, borrowing a melody from Prince. We listen to Metavolution from them. And also heard from Anna Bubula, that one called Baby Wants Kisses, that taken from their record, Greek Fire. Interesting music from that group. That's out on Shanaki Records. Robert Plant, we listen to one called Carry Fire, I'll Carry Fire for You. And began the set with Eileen Ivers. And that is one called Blue Groove from Eileen. I'm Mike Olson. You're listening to Into the Music here on Prairie Public. Hope you're enjoying the music. These are the Police.

That is Patty Larkin right there. That one called Time Was. Patty Larkin, fine songwriter and very fine guitar player as well. The Zombies with The Time of the Season, and started that off with music from The Police. Patty Larkin, great guitarist. So is this guy. Here's Bruce Cockburn. This is from a record that Bruce did called Speechless, featuring just his instrumental talents. This one called Mistress of Storms.

That's Boss Skaggs right there. That's one called The Last Tango on 16th Street, inspired by his home San Francisco, right there and what he'd see on the streets. Madeline Peru before that with Hey Sweet Man, and also heard from Bruce Coburn, one called Ma Just Wants to Barrel House All Night Long, that taken from his record Night Vision. Hope you enjoy the music. This group comes out of Los Angeles. These are the Blue Hawaiians.

Small Change got rained on with his own 38. Nobody flinched down by the arcade. And the marquees weren't weeping, they went stark raving mad. And the cabbies were the only ones that really had it made. And his cold trousers were twisted, and the siren's high shrill. And crumpled in his fist was a $5 bill. And the naked mannequins with their Cheshire grins, and the raconteurs and roustabouts said, "Buddy, come on in, cause the dreams ain't broken down here. Nah, they're walking with a limp. Now that Small Change got rained on with his own 38. And nobody flinched down by the arcade. And the burglar alarm's been disconnected, and a newsman starts to rattle. And the cops are telling jokes about some whorehouse in Seattle. And the fire hydrants plead the Fifth Amendment, and the furniture's bargains galore. But the blood is by the jukebox on an old linoleum floor. And what a hot rain on 42nd Street. And now the umbrellas ain't got a chance. And the newsboy's a lunatic with stains on his pants. Cause Small Change got rained on with his own 38. And no one's gone over to close his eyes. And there's a racing form in his pocket, circled blue boots in the thigh. And the cashier at the clothing store didn't say why. The siren tears the night in half. Someone lost his wallet. Well, it's surveillance of assailants, if that's what you want to call it. The whores hike up their skirts and fish for drugstore prophylactics. But the mouths cut just like razor blades, and their eyes are like stilettos, and a radiator's steaming, and her teeth are in a wreck. Nah, she won't let you kiss her, but what the hell do you expect? And the gypsies are tragic, and if you want to buy perfume, well, I'll bark you down like carnies, sell you Christmas cards in June. But Small Change.

cards or overcoats or dreams. Some of the hosen down the sidewalk and is only in his teens. Cause small change got rained on with his own 38. And a fistful of dollars can't change that. And someone copped his watch fob. And someone got his ring. And that newsboy got his pork pie Stetson hat. And the tuberculosis old man at the Nelson wheeze and cough. And someone will.

Great Van Morrison medley right there. It's all in the game, and now you know what they're writing about. Started that set off with La Cienega Just Smiled, Ryan Adams, who said obviously been listening to Van, and a great song there from Ryan. Also heard Here Comes the Night, Van Morrison, that's taken from Van.

The great jazz pianist Horace Silver right there. That's one called A Song for My Father. Oh, yeah. Remember that one? Steely Dan were great fans of Horace Silver as well.

Steve Winwood in the band right there. That is one called A Different Light. It's funny how things look different in a different light. Susan Werner before that with A Man I Used to Love, and heard from Steely Dan, borrowing from the intro from Horace Silver's Song for My Father. Yeah, great song from Steely Dan. Ricky, don't lose that number. Yes, jazz guys. Here's a great jazz saxophonist. His name is Michael Brecker. This is one called Quiet City.

Olson, you're listening to Into the Music here on Prairie Public. Hope you're enjoying the music. One of the great jazz trumpeters, big part of Blue Note Records early sound. Here's Lee Morgan. This is one called The Sidewinder.

That's Paul Simon and the group Stuff, taken from his record One Trick Pony. Hey, it was late in the evening. That was a record that also provided the soundtrack to a movie of the same name, One Trick Pony. Cornell Dupree with Eric Gale were the guitarists in the group Stuff. We listen to Plain Old Blues from Cornell Dupree. I'm Michael.

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1: What you're hearing right now is the title track of the 1983 Tony Rice album Church Street Blues. Tony Rice's music has inspired a sort of devotion in the bluegrass world, and Punch Brothers Chris Thiele and Chris Critter Eldridge are big Tony Rice fans. Their 2022 album Hell on Church Street is a track-by-track reinterpretation of Church Street Blues.
2: Hell on Church Street Blues.
1: But covering a whole Tony Rice album, something so beloved, that's a bit of a risky proposition. Take it from Critter's mom, who was friends with Tony Rice.
3: I played the record for my mom, and she was like, "It's wonderful, it's great. A lot of people aren't going to like this." because it's so different.
1: Coming up, you'll hear just how different in a live performance from Punch Brothers and a conversation with Critter and Chris Thiele today. I'm Stephen Kaleo. This is an encore edition of World Cafe. Recent guests to World Cafe include Jesse Wells talking about his breakthrough, writing protest music, and Cutworms played songs from their new Jeff Tweedy-produced album. You can find those sessions at worldcafe.org. Our encore with Punch Brothers up in a few minutes, but first, here is Nick Drake getting us off the ground with Pink Moon.

0: What's up, party people? This is an encore edition of World Cafe. I am Stephen Kaleo and Punch Brothers. Bluegrass meets folk, meets classical, meets chamber pop group. They've got a new album coming next week called The Unsung Adventures of Punch Brothers. Thought it'd be a good idea to check out their last visit to the cafe in 2022 when they made a tribute record to an all-time great. Here's Raina Duris.
1: The word legend gets thrown around a lot when people talk about music, but I really mean it when I say Tony Rice is a legend in the bluegrass world. Fans describe his music and its influence with a reverence that borders on religious. And the members of Punch Brothers are fans. But they were also Tony's friends. Punch Brothers recently released a new album called Hell on Church Street. It's a reimagined version of Tony Rice's 1983 album, Church Street Blues. Today, I'm speaking to Punch Brothers mandolinist Chris Thiele and guitarist Chris Eldridge, who goes by Critter, about their love of Tony Rice's music, their longtime friendship with Tony himself, and what it was like to reinterpret an album by one of their heroes. You'll also hear live performances they chose from recent shows, starting with one they recorded live in Nashville. This is Punch Brothers, Church Street Blues.

0: Punch Brothers performing Church Street Blues for World Cafe. That's from their latest album, Hell on Church Street. I'm joined by two of the members of Punch Brothers right now, mandolinist Chris Thiele. Hello.
1: Hello, how are you?
0: Doing great. I've also got guitarist Chris Eldridge, who goes by Critter, so I'll be calling him Critter throughout this interview. Hi.
2: Hi, Raina. How's it going?
0: Going great. Welcome back to the World Cafe.
2: Thank you.
1: Thank you so much for having us. Good to be back after all of this time.
0: I know. It's so wonderful to have you. So this album, it's a reinterpretation of a 1983 album from Tony Rice called Church Street Blues. I know, Critter, you had a personal relationship with Tony. We're going to dig into that a little bit later on. But first, maybe you guys can give us the broad strokes for people who might not be familiar with Tony Rice. Who was he?
1: Oh, just a beacon of creative energy in the roots community. He valued the development of an individual musical voice, and then also loved, I think, nothing more than to help other people achieve their most individual voices. And so the record Church Street Blues sort of stands in stark contrast to a lot of his activity. You would generally consume his work in a band setting. And Church Street Blues, on the other hand, is a solo project. And you get to hear him transfer all of that energy that he might otherwise direct towards his fellow musicians, towards shining, you know, helping them shine their light as bright as possible. He directed that onto the songs that he selected. It's unique in his output, and I think maybe is one of the reasons it stands out to so many of us who love his work.
0: Right. I want to give people a chance to hear a bit of the Tony Rice versions of one of the songs we're going to hear, because it is. It's mostly Tony, sometimes his brother, just vocals and acoustic guitar. This one's just acoustic guitar. Let's hear a bit of Tony's version of Cattle in the Cane from Church Street Blues.

0: So that's Tony Rice playing Cattle in the Cane on his album Church Street Blues. I'm talking to Chris Thiele and Critter of Punch Brothers about their take on that full album. Theirs is called Hell on Church Street Blues.
1: That's actually Tony with his brother Wyatt Rice. He did have his brother back him up on just the instrumental tracks.
0: But even then, it's only two guys.
1: Yeah.
0: And Punch Brothers is five guys. So let's use that song as an example. How did you approach transforming Tony's songs and making them your own? Critter?
2: Well, you know, for one thing, you know, just the fact that we were, you know, we are a band of five people and Tony is a band of one person, occasionally two when his brother Wyatt's joining him. That alone, the whole canvas that we're working with is inherently different. You know, just us all making sounds is going to be a pretty different experience. But, you know, I think it was really important to us when we were making this record that we didn't want to just, you know, cover the songs as Tony did them. You know, we didn't want it to be, you know, exactly a covers of a covers record. We wanted it to be kind of a reimagination of a covers record.
1: So often when you cover a piece of music, you know, there's a thrill in shape-shifting. There's a thrill in sort of the metamorphosis that is possible where you are you, but you love this thing that someone else did. And how completely can you embody the thing that they made? And that can be really, really enjoyable, but is seldom the most enjoyable listen to someone who is not you. In that thing already exists. Tony's version exists. It is the most perfectly it version of that there could possibly be. So if we just slap ourselves onto it, it is necessarily second best. It's not additive. It just is celebratory. And so when we then approach Cattle in the Cane, when you interact, that you enter into a conversation with someone's existing piece of art, it is a conversation. You need to get in there and express yourself. They have made a statement and you respond as yourself. And so the five of us, I think we're trying to fully embody ourselves in conversation with Tony Rice's version of Cattle in the Cane.
0: I love thinking of it as a conversation. Let's take a listen to Punch Brothers' Cattle in the Cane live for World Cafe.

0: Recorded live for World Cafe, that was Punch Brothers with Cattle in the Cane. I'm hanging with Chris Thiele and Critter of Punch Brothers today. Their new album, Hell on Church Street, is a start-to-finish reinterpretation of Tony Rice's album, Church Street Blues. Chris, what do you remember from the first time you heard Tony's music?
1: Oh, boy. So there is not a bigger Tony Rice fan than my parents, both of them. Tony was in, you know, Tony factored into any car trip that was longer than, say, 45 minutes. I would say that a Tony Rice record was gonna happen. So it's like if it was longer than one record, guaranteed there would be a Tony record involved. And typically maybe we would just start with Tony Rice. So he was a constant force in my young life. And I think all five of us. Yeah, Critter?
2: Oh, definitely. Very, very much in my... I mean, my mom, too, might, you know, be in the running with your parents for, you know, biggest Tony Rice fan of their respective generation.
1: Sets us up for, like, a weird situation presenting this record. We know that for fellow Tony Rice devotees, like, hearing a reimagining of such a seminal work as Church Street Blues is for any Tony fan, you know, it's gonna be an emotionally complicated experience.
2: It was actually pretty funny. I'll share this. This is the kind of thing that maybe you don't say on the radio, but when I played the record for my mom and she was like, yeah, it's wonderful, it's great. A lot of people aren't going to like this because it's so different. And because we, you know, in the bluegrass community or, you know, where we come from, people do kind of put Tony on such a pedestal because he was so, his music meant so much. Like he redefined a lot of things, you know, about how an ensemble could play and the directions that the music could take. But one of the
1: what
2: other
1: the
2: really defining
1: does,
2: things
1: is how
2: what the
1: you,
2: guitar does,
1: how you sing a lyric,
2: all kinds
1: so
2: of stuff,
1: so many arrangements. And yeah,
2: but just one of the big things that he did too is he kind of exemplified playing with a certain kind of directness and heart.
0: Right.
2: And so I think especially Tony his music means a lot to a lot of people. But you know, one thing about Tony playing with so much heart is that he had the most incredible stereo system in his basement. And this is actually going somewhere. He had this remarkable hi-fi system in his basement. I mean, truly, it was like this wall of equipment with these big, crazy old tube amplifiers and these amazing speakers that he'd gotten out of a recording studio and these all kinds of stuff. When I was at his house, we would listen to music, and listening to music was a revelation to me on Tony's system. Records that I'd never heard before, records that I had heard before, it was like, it all sounded amazing. And the reason that he was so committed to having this unbelievable playback system was that he felt that you could get closer to the heart, to the spirit of the musicians that were playing the music. It's like if you got your system to be that dialed in, there was nothing fetish. There was no fetishization about it. It was that you could be there with the person that was making the music. And I think Tony really cared a lot about that.
0: Critter, you knew Tony Rice when you were pretty young. Your parents were friends with him, so you were around him. Could you talk a bit about Tony's relationship with your family?
2: Yeah, so my father, his name is Ben Eldridge, and he used to play in a band called The Seldom Seen. And they were kind of a famous bluegrass band. They still play. But they were very much contemporaries of Tony's back in the 70s, kind of coming up. And so Tony and my dad go way back. My dad played banjo on his second album. When Tony was still young enough that he would, you know, crash at people's houses, he would stay at our house. And you know, my siblings hated it because they're much older than I am, because Tony would be sleeping on the couch and, you know, they couldn't watch their Saturday morning cartoons because Tony was a vampire. You know, he'd go to bed at like 7 a.m. and sleep all day. And so they were like, Tony's staying this weekend. Man, we can't watch TV. So we go way back with Tony. And when I was a boy, you know, at a certain point, I took up playing guitar. And then after a few years, specifically acoustic guitar. And Tony was kind of the reason that I became so enamored with playing acoustic guitar. It's something that my parents did. My mom's a banjo player, too. But I heard Tony, and there's something about just the sound that he was making that just kind of spoke so deeply to me. It hit me at this certain moment as a young guitar player and kind of changed my trajectory. And I'd always known and loved the music, but and then he kind of became a mentor to me when I was in college. As I kind of learned more of his stuff and became more of a disciple from afar, I had the opportunity I went to Oberlin College, and they have this thing called winter term where you can design a project for the month of January, something you could, you know, study, but it's not something you're going to be able to do in the classroom. And so for my winter term project, my dream one year was to go study with Tony Rice. And I was like, this will never happen, but why not ask? And to my shock and surprise, Tony was like, yeah, sounds good. Come on down.
0: Because he didn't take many students on. At all.
2: He didn't take student. Yeah, no, I mean, I can think of maybe like two or three other people who he ever did this with. And there may be more, but if there are, I'm not aware of them. I mean, he was very famously, you know, super reclusive and just kind of inaccessible. So this was a really rare thing that I was lucky to have.
0: What would those lessons be like? Like, take us into the room with you.
2: Well, they weren't lessons in the traditional sense. That had nothing to do with playing guitar. Absolutely nothing. It was all about music in a broad sense. We would go into his basement and, like I was telling you, listen to records, and he would have things that he would want to point out about some of the stuff we were listening to or some of the people we would listen to, and we would talk. It was a lot of kind of philosophical discussion about, like, you know, why do you love music? Like, what are you trying to do as a musician? What are you trying to accomplish as a musician? Who are you trying to serve? Are you trying to serve yourself? Because if so, that's not good. You know, all kinds of stuff like that.
0: What does that mean when you say, you know, are you trying to serve yourself? And he would say, oh, that's not good. Could you
2: elaborate? Okay. So for me, as a teenager, 19 years old, who'd gotten, you know, pretty good at guitar, like I was like, could kind of, you know, had some degree of virtuosity in my little thing. And that's what I had become obsessed with. I was like, I want to be, you know, the greatest flat picker that ever lived, play the craziest stuff. And all these things that, you know, you can picture a 19-year-old boy, you know, thinking these things. But, and Tony kind of recognized that. And he just kind of was like, yeah, that's all well and good, but that's not, who wants to listen to that? Like, there's no, why would you be doing, what's the point of that? Like, the whole goal is to collaborate with your fellow musicians to make sounds that are pleasing to the ear, that are going to mean something to somebody. Right. Which is not, by the way, to say that there's anything wrong with virtuosity or striving or shooting for the moon. That's beautiful. But you always want that to be in service of something that's bigger than yourself, that goes mm-hmm. beyond yourself and reaches out to your fellow musicians, and you can create something together and you share that with anybody who has ears to and an inclination to listen.
3: That is World Cafe host Raina Duris speaking with Critter and Chris of Punch Brothers about their album Hell on Church Street, a track-by-track cover of the album Church Street Blues, originally by Tony Rice. In a moment, they'll talk about how they wanted to share this album with Tony, but they didn't get the chance. That's next on World Cafe.

0: Welcome back. It's World Cafe. Raina Duris is speaking with Chris and Critter of Punch Brothers about their album Hell on Church Street. It's a reimagined version of Tony Rice's 1983 album Church Street Blues. Here is Raina Duris.
1: Tony Rice passed away on Christmas Day in 2020. Did he know that you were working on this album at that point? He didn't know.
2: He did not. No, sadly, you know, we made the record the month before. We recorded it in November. And there was still some, you know, it was COVID. So we got the album tracked just by the skin of our teeth. And there was still post-production and stuff to do. It needed to be mixed. And there were a few songs that we didn't sing harmony on live and, you know, that we needed. So we opted not to tell Tony. I think we wanted it to be a surprise. I know I wanted it to be a surprise. I thought about calling him up and telling him, hey, you know, the new Punch Brothers record is like, we're reimagining Church Street Blues. But, you know, and thank you for this incredible gift that you've given us in the world. And, you know, I kind of thought, you know, it'll be cooler if I just wait and just can give him the finished product. And then he passed away unexpectedly on Christmas Day of 2020. And it was very sad. I kind of regret that, actually. I wish I could have shared that with him, that kind of gift of kind of our love for him with him.
1: I'm so sorry.
2: Thank you.
3: But I think Tony, I do think that Tony was well aware, like, that how much he meant to the you know, I don't know what we would call this, the progressive acoustic music community.
1: I mean, I'm sure you've wondered or thought about it or imagined what do you think his reaction would have been if you'd been able to surprise him?
3: Ooh, I have no idea. I do think he would appreciate the spirit of adventure. He would love seeing the evidence of how much what he did meant to us, and that it meant so much to us that we would rather die than just do band versions of what he did, because that would be the opposite of honoring his spirit. You know, that what was so amazing about Tony is that Tony sounded like no other musician on earth. And so that's what we aim to do, is we aim to sound like no other band, 'cause that's what our heroes did.
2: A great irony about Tony Rice is that he was so committed to individualism, and he was also, at least in the bluegrass community, so copied. People tried to play guitar solos exactly like Tony Rice. People even dressed like Tony Rice and would, like, do all kinds of stuff like Tony. There's this whole watch thing. He wore these very specific weird watches, and I mean, it's cool. I wish I had one. They're great, but they're this very specific watch, a Bulova Accutron Space View, that, like, in the bluegrass community, people wear these things. So he was deeply copied, and on one level he I know he loved it, and on this other level he hated it. You know, he wanted, at least musically, I know for a fact that he wanted people to do their own thing. So it's a really interesting thing that he's kind of the subject of both of those, you know, both of those things exist within him, the deep copying, and that he had this desire that it drove him crazy when people copied him.
1: Right. Yeah. It's like when somebody copies you and you need to be reminded that copying is the most sincere form of flattery, but it doesn't always make you feel better.
3: Right. But, and, you know, I think that there would be aspects of what we did with this material, you know, that would probably be pretty grating for him. And but I also feel like, I mean, your real friends, right? The people that you are the closest to are not, don't you feel more respected when someone disagrees with you, or like, it's not even a disagreement, it's the idea that, like, ooh, that thing, you know, that thing you said made me think of this other thing.
1: Yeah, you're engaged. And you're engaged with them.
3: Yeah, that's a conversation. Someone just agreeing with you, being a yes man, is not, that's not a good feeling. Like, you just have that sense that people are just kind of, oh, yeah, sure. Yeah. That, I think ultimately that's what we're all looking for as musicians. And I know for us, you know, we're lucky enough that some people have played our music. I know for me, the more different what they do with our thing is from what we did, the more pleased I am, despite the fact that I might be sitting there going, no, I definitely like our version better. But of course I do. I mean, like, or else we would have made it like that.
1: Right.
3: And so to me, it just means so much that, like, that this thing got into a person enough to where they wanted to say something about it. And so I feel like Tony would feel good about having started this conversation.
1: We're going to dive into another live track from you guys now. The next song from Hell on Church Street we're going to hear you play is Orphan Annie. Here's Punch Brothers live for World Cafe.

0: Last song we're going to hear you guys perform live is your version of The Wreck of the Edmund Fitzgerald. It's a song that most people probably know as a Gordon Lightfoot song. So when you're approaching a song like this, where you're covering Tony Rice, who is covering a song that's very well known, how much were you thinking about that original Lightfoot version? Were you thinking about it at all?
1: I still have never heard it.
0: Chris, you've never heard it, Chris?
1: I know. It's terrible, right? I pointedly didn't want to start then. I'll tell you that, like, just because I feel like it was that such is the depth of Tony's artistry that for me growing up, The Wreck of the Edmund Fitzgerald, yeah, I heard it was a Gordon Lightfoot song, but for me, it was like, I don't know who wrote many Sinatra songs, for instance, or like just whoever wrote, it's like, this is my Wreck of the Edmund Fitzgerald. And that's what I'm having this conversation with Tony Rice, who has told me about The Wreck of the Edmund Fitzgerald, you know?
0: Amazing.
1: And I mean, I really should go and listen to it now just for my own edification.
0: Oh, that's such a good story though. I mean, to know that you didn't
1: have you heard it, Critter?
2: Yeah.
1: Okay. Good.
2: Yeah.
1: See, Critter is cultured. I was homeschooled.
2: Well, the thing is, it was such a huge hit, which is that's the mind blowing thing about the song. It was like this massive number one hit. How that ever happened is, you know, beyond me. That you'd have a super long, you know, number about a ship that wrecked in the Great Lakes. But
0: such a sexy topic. That's
2: yeah, it is.
1: Yeah, oh, yeah. Man.
0: Before we hear it, is there anything you want people to listen for? What do you remember from when you recorded this song?
1: Oh, wow. So that performance is, that one's very recent. That was Nashville. And we went looking for songs for y'all. And I had started the day before. I was listening to stuff. I was like, this isn't quite what I want. And that night we played in Nashville. I kind of had that in the back of my mind. And sure enough, a couple of the things. So it was the Church Street Blues that you guys played is also from that same show. And just something that's you know, I think we actually had World Cafe in mind just a little bit for having, gone digging through some older board tapes. That was in my head a little bit, as I was delivering the lyric, to just make sure that it was intimate. And I think that's something that's so important about Tony's renditions of these songs, the intimacy with which he delivers a story like The Wreck of the Edmund Fitzgerald, which it's tempting, because it was such a big hit, to not hear it the way that we don't hear Beethoven's Fifth anymore.
0: Right.
1: You know?
0: Yeah.
1: Like, da da da da. It's almost a joke now, despite the fact that it's one of the greatest pieces of music ever written. You can cease to hear the actual gesture, the actual artistic statement being made. And The Wreck of the Edmund Fitzgerald is a heartbreaking story, and scintillating. It is a banger. It's fire. You know, this story is incredible, and this melody is so haunting and hypnotic. The device that Lightfoot uses to help you zero in on the story, which is just that this melody will stay the same, and there is one thing. So each phrase is exactly the same, except that the fourth phrase is gonna jump the octave on the last note. That's the one thing that's gonna change, and you're gonna need to focus in on the words. And so you'll hear the boys and me trying to make sure not to betray that compositional instinct, and then try and not betray the intimacy of Tony Rice's extraordinary version of it, but then not betray our musical character as a quintet, where we're jumpy and we're excitable. And so I think you'll hear hopefully all of those instincts at play in this performance.
0: It's a whole new way of hearing The Wreck of the Edmund Fitzgerald performed live by Punch Brothers on World Cafe.

Punch Brothers with a live recording of the song Orphan Annie. That's on their latest album, Hell on Church Street. I'm Rena Duras. My guests today are Chris, who plays mandolin, and Critter, who plays guitar. The last

0: Live for World Cafe, Punch Brothers, The Wreck of the Edmund Fitzgerald, a song originally by Gordon Lightfoot, also covered by Tony Rice on his 1983 album Church Street Blues. I've been speaking with Chris Thiele and Critter of Punch Brothers today about their album, a full album reinterpretation of that Tony Rice record. Their version is called Hell on Church Street. Chris, Critter, thank you so much for taking the time today.
1: It's been a pleasure.
2: Thanks so much for having us.
1: Yeah, thank you so much. Great to be back on the World Cafe.
0: I'm Raina Duras, back in a moment with more World Cafe.

They can really play. Welcome back to World Cafe. I'm Kaleo, talking about Punch Brothers. They were in studio back in 2022, ran back that encore edition because they've got a new record coming next week called The Unsung Adventures of Punch Brothers. They rightfully get a lot of credit for pushing the boundaries of bluegrass music. Well, here is another band doing the same thing in a very different way. Laura Behrens and Scott Mulvihill are at the core of Slapdragon, a bluegrass meets funk band. Debut album is called Mission Statement, which, love that. Give it a shot. Certainly feels like a good time. Slapdragon, Already Won.

0: It's Feist with Musha Boom. That puts the wraps on this edition of The Cafe. Thanks for listening, and thanks to our affiliates nationwide who make this show possible, a show we produce from WXPN at the University of Pennsylvania in Philly. We'll catch you on the next World Cafe from NPR.
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0: From NPR, it's World Cafe. I'm Kaleo. Coming up this hour, new music from Julia Jacklin. Trying to decide between independence and companionship on this new song called Get Away From Me, I Think I'll Love You Soon.
3: Get away.
0: Plus, Devin Gilfillian spins himself out and hopefully away from a world of depression on Black Dog Rabbit Hole. And in the archives, two very distinct and different covers courtesy of Nickel Creek, including this Pavement song.
4: I can spit on a stranger.
0: Plus new music from the